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0: 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Shout out to Lauren, who won her share of our America 250 jackpots.
1: Oh, my heavens. Oh, wow. I've been entering that contest. That's wonderful.
0: Congratulations. Big money, America 250. Your shot to win again back here Monday. Here's new Graylin James on now.

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She has got to have one of these biggest tours on the road this summer. Talking about our girl, Megan Maroney, our special guest for iHeart Country House Party. She's in the studio another 10 minutes. 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
1: I hope y'all ain't tired. This party's just getting started. Matter of fact, we got the biggest stories out of Nashville. 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
1: 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Got Low Cash checking in. 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
1: Hey, shout out to the 85-year-old guy in South Florida trying to recapture his youth by getting arrested for drag racing. 40-mile-an-hour zone. He was hitting 110. What the hell was he driving?

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Rouge is number one for New Country 101.5 WYNK. She is Megan Maroney. That song is called Beautiful Things. There's more with her coming up in a few minutes. She's our special guest tonight for iHeart Country House Party. Stay close. Shaboozy checking in now.

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1: Well, congratulations. 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America 250, your share of big money back here Monday. Here's new Luke Cohen.

Baton Rouge's number one for new country. It's 101.5 WYNK. I got to tell you, we are loving hanging with our girl Megan Maroney. More with her in a few minutes. If you got a question for Megan, call us or text 1-877-367-4432. 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

101.5 WYNK, Baton Rouge is number one for new country. Jason Aldean there. It's called Don't Tell On Me. That is his latest. What's up? It's Wayne D. Tabin hard at work to bring some positivity your way. Story called In the Fields. Make you smile here in about 6 minutes on iHeart Country House Party.

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1: 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Thanks to Capital One, we're celebrating another year of our iHeartRadio Music Festival. 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
1: We love Zach Top. His latest is on right now as we're hanging with our girl Megan Maroney. More with her in just a couple of minutes. First, why don't you hear this one called South of San

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1: Kenny Chesney living his best life right now, man. He is in Vegas, just kicked off another round of his residency dates at Sphere. Got a new song. It's on now called Carry On. 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
1: I'm like one of the only people left at the radio station here that hasn't seen the new Toy Story movie. I understand Taylor Swift is in it. I should have seen it already, all right? My bad. Chase Matthew, we're playing some brand new country on a Saturday night. Song is called Holding It Down. There's still

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1: Hey, quit bagging on Bailey Zimmerman, man. If I was a young guy and I had a ton of money and I was famous, I'd make mistakes. This dude stands up, though. He admits it. He faces things head on, man. I'm proud of him. Dan and Shay, love their new song. Hear it in less than 3 minutes. Don't you worry.

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1: 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Hardy got a little help from Tim McGraw, Eric Church, Morgan Wallen's song is MacArthur.

101.5 WYNK. George Burrs, Luke Bryan. It is called Ride, Ride, Ride on iHeart Country House Party. Another Saturday night in the books. Wayne D. Tay, get a pack up, get up out of here. Love you so much. Appreciate you. Thank you for the time. Can't wait to do it again next Saturday night. Chris Jansen going to be in the studio with us then, all right? Leave you with a brand new one from a guy we all are big fans of. It's called Killing Me. This is Parker McCollum. It's on iHeart Country House Party first.

reclaimed wood, love seat couches, neon signs, some radio gear, a few cans of cold ones, and a stack of country music that would make Johnny Cash proud. This is iHeart Country House Party, Baton Rouge's number one for new country.

1633 of After Midnight, the day of rest. I hope you get some today. I'm your host, Granger Smith, and I've got some good news I'm going to read for you, so keep it right here. I've also got some Nashville news with Ann Hudson. She's coming in with some stories about your favorite stars out there in Nashville. I got good country music to play. It's no longer Saturday night. It's officially Sunday morning, and that's because we're After Midnight. Hang tight.

101.5 WYNK. Early Sunday. Welcome to it. How about we get the day going with some good news? I just happen to have some I'll share with you in two songs.

101.5 WYNK. The After Midnight Instagram looks much different than it did just a few weeks ago, but it's more than just the look. We take you deeper into topics about your favorite stars there. If you haven't followed us yet, check out After Midnight Granger Smith on Instagram. It's 9 o'clock.

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1: Hey, Granger, this is Jesse calling from Williamsport. I mean, you just wanted to call and let you know that I listen to you every morning while I'm making breakfast and getting ready for the day.
0: Well, thank you, Jesse. What you making for breakfast this morning, buddy? Thanks for calling.

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1: 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Ann Hudson is about to jump on and share some Nashville news with us. Ann, what do you have lined up?
2: Well, you know, Granger, Jelly Roll's been dealing with a lot of drama after filing for divorce, but there is one positive fun thing he's got coming up. I got that story coming up in your Nashville news next. Man,

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7: Welcome to Sunday, everybody. I'm your host, Granger Smith. This is After Midnight. It's the day of rest, and so I hope you get some today. My question I've been asking the last few days, I'm going to play the best answers from this question, but I still can hear from you. What is a sound that reminds you of summertime? My number's 866-607-8383. Earl Devils Jr.'s got a dumb criminal story he's going to tell us later, and a whole

Baton Rouge's number one for new country, 101.5 WYNK. So what do you think is a sound that just sounds like summer? 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
1: Okay, topic of the hour is this. What is a sound that as soon as you hear it, you think about summertime? It takes you straight back to summer, maybe as a kid. You can't separate the two. I have lots of these today. I mean, I've been getting some good phone calls. People talking about crickets. People talking about ice cream truck. What is a sound that reminds you of summer? 866-607-8383.
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1: Up this morning, 3 a.m., North Carolina, hauling chicken feed to these chicken farms so we can feed this wonderful country with chicken. 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Have a good one.
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1: Okay, a little piece of advice. Don't climb on historical statues because playing dumb won't get you out of trouble. Earl's going to tell us exactly what went down coming up next.

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1: Man, it was always the sound of drag cars and drag bikes for me. That sound just takes me back. I spent a lot of time as a kid at the drag strips, just watching and listening.

Baton Rouge's number one for new country, 101.5 WYNK. It was originally seen as very iconic, but today they're usually only occupied by overweight, balding men. I'm talking about the Corvette. Some news on that car and history coming up in two songs. Hang tight.

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Baton Rouge's number one for new country, 101.5 WYNK. Hey, thank you for starting your Sunday here with me on After Midnight. What woke you up so early this morning? 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
1: Hey, Granger Smith, this is Kenneth Thomas. Good morning. I'm happy to be listening to your show this morning. It's a real good show. Keep up the good work. Have a good day. I'm just calling from here in Copper's Cove, Texas.
0: Kenneth, I appreciate you, buddy. Right down the road from me. Appreciate you listening. Hammer.

0: 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Ann is about to join us with another round of Nashville news. Ann, what do you got coming up?
1: Oh my gosh, Granger, do you see Bailey Zimmerman faces felony charges? I'll explain coming up in your Nashville news next.

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8: Weekend third shifters, thank you for keeping America rolling 24-7. That's what you do. It means more on a Sunday morning that you're working that third shift. And it means a lot to me personally that you're listening at this hour. So thank you for being here. I'm glad you're with me. I'm Granger Smith, your host, and I've got this question. Who was your very first crush, maybe as a kid? Call me. Let's talk about this. 866-607-8383. I've also got Earl Nibbles Jr. coming in with a dumb criminal story and all this with a bunch of good country music. You're at the right place. Keep it right here.
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Baton Rouge's number one for new country, 101.5 WYNK. It may still be Saturday night where you are. I thank you for being here. 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My number is 866-606.

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1: You know, some people will do anything for a hot and ready pizza, including go to jail for one. 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
2: A 40HP Johnson on a flat bottom metal boat. 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
1: 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Not everyone sleeps at night. Some of us think, some of us drive, some of us pray. Granger's with you through it all. Thanks for being a part of the After Midnight family.

0: 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Okay, going to the phone lines. 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
7: Sunday early risers, welcome to After Midnight with me, Granger Smith, your host. I've got some good news I want to read for y'all, besides the fact that it's Sunday. Plus some Nashville news with Ann Hudson, stories about your favorite stars out there in Nashville. Hang tight for all of this coming up. We are After Midnight.

101.5 WYNK. Early Sunday. Welcome to it. How about we get the day going with some good news? I just happen to have some I'll share with you in two songs.

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Baton Rouge's number one for new country, 101.5 WYNK. 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
1: Hey, Granger, man, I appreciate you being up all night. I'm out here Ubering to 3, 4 in the morning. Thanks, sir.
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0: Baton Rouge's number one for new country, 101.5 WYNK. Ann Hudson is about to jump on and share some Nashville news with us. Ann, what do you have lined up?
1: Well, you know, Granger, Jelly Roll's been dealing with a lot of drama after filing for divorce, but there is one positive fun thing he's got coming up. I got that story coming up in your Nashville news next.

dirt floor poor. Of course, that was back before the war. Yeah, your uncle and I made quite a pair, flying F-15s through hostile air. He went down, but they missed me by a hair. He'd always stop right there and say,

101.5 WYNK. Oh, thank you so much for sharing your day of rest, at least a little part of it, this Sunday here with me on After Midnight, y'all. Before you take off and get this day started, let me remind you, God is great and he's worthy of our praise. I'm Granger Smith, coming to you all from home this morning in Central Texas. 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
7: Coming into the home stretch, one final hour of Sunday's After Midnight starts right now. Welcome. I'm Granger Smith, your host. There are things that went down on this day in history I want to talk about coming up. Plus some Nashville news, recent things that have gone down in Nashville that Ann Hudson is going to catch you up with. All of this on this final hour. Thanks for being here.

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Baton Rouge's number one for new country, 101.5 WYNK. It was originally seen as very iconic, but today they're usually only occupied by overweight, balding men. I'm talking about the Corvette. Some news on that car and history coming up in two songs. Hang tight.

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1: We know the night shift isn't easy. That's why we're bringing the music and the meaning. Granger's with you all night with songs, stories, and conversations that keep it real. Thanks for being a part of the After Midnight family.

101.5 WYNK. I love it when you're part of the show. Questions, comments, conversations, anything you'd like to start, well, call me up at 866-607-8383.

0: spite of gay marriage, in spite of allowing gay people in the military and so on, there is still, like, various studies will show you that up to 90% of the LGBTQI community experience harassment or stigma in their lives. And the same is true, you know, in the UK and in Europe. Homosexuality is still criminalized in 63 countries in the world, a dozen of them by the death penalty. So the challenge is, if people feel that how they live and who they love is somehow wrong or sinful or dirty, it's incredibly difficult for them to then go and seek treatment, protection, you know, prevention or care, because they're intimidated.
1: What is the biggest concern in places like the US or the UK and Europe in terms of the spread of the virus, testing and treatment?
0: Well, the big concern in the US is that, as I was saying before, there aren't enough people who should have been tested and diagnosed and should be on treatment. And that's
1: in this day and age, that's just shocking to me.
0: I know. It really is. And you know, it's a combination of, as I say, it's a combination of, you know, it's difficult to get access to the various programs that provide for people who don't have their own funds to pay for treatment. There are health deserts in many parts of America where it's hard to physically go to a clinic. And then because of the stigma, there are people who feel too scared to go and access treatment. In the UK, it's the same sorts of things. I would say the biggest thing in the UK, because we have high treatment adherence and high coverage, over 95%, it's about prevention. And for the first time last year in the UK, more heterosexual people contracted HIV than homosexual people. And, you know, people need to know about that. They need to understand this is an infectious disease. It doesn't discriminate. And everybody needs to be aware of their risk and take and be able to take the appropriate action.
1: But that's shocking. I'm stunned by that. And I'm surprised that even somebody like me who's in the media is not aware of that. Why isn't this information getting out to the public at large more readily?
0: You tell me, Manny. I mean, we talk about it all the time.
1: Right.
0: As you know, we've got these wonderful Elton John Impact Awards going on this month, where we're putting out a lot of information. I do think it's, you know, the way the media works now and the kind of atomized, fragmented nature of the media, that stories get lost and they get superseded by the next wave of something really dramatic happening in the world.
1: Did you mention earlier, it almost felt like you said that women and girls are kind of being left behind in the response to this virus. Did I hear you correctly?
0: Well, they're the most heavily affected. In the continent of Africa, for example, they account for like 60% of new infections. They are extremely vulnerable, and a lot of that has to do with the fact that they don't have agency over when they have sex, how they have sex, or with whom. And so a big part of the work that we're doing is around giving young people, but particularly young women, that agency to be able to control their own health and their own sexuality. And we're doing that for millions of young people in Africa right now.
1: The website is eltonjohnaidsfoundation.org, eltonjohnaidsfoundation.org. Give me some good news, how far we've come, and your hope for what we can accomplish in, let's say, the next 5 years.
0: A hugely hopeful thing are these new kinds of prevention medications. Because if you don't have to, say, for example, you're a young woman or a stigmatized gay man, and you're nervous about going to a clinic and getting care every month, or taking a pill every day that people are going to say, what's that you're taking? Mm. The idea that you can go and get a shot and you're completely protected for 6 months is going to be a game changer for an awful lot of the people who most badly need this prevention medication. And I'm thrilled to say that even though, you know, there's always need for more money, there really has been a concerted effort across the world and with leadership from the United States about expanding this dramatically. And there are more things coming down. So I think if we can stop any more people becoming infected with HIV and having the agency to be able to manage that, then we just double down on the people who are living with HIV and get rid of the stigma associated with the disease.
1: And the first thing is getting the information out there to those who are most at risk. I also want to remind you that you can listen to the Elton John Impact Awards honoring icons and trailblazers on the free iHeartRadio app. Just search for Elton John Impact Awards. Again, on the free iHeartRadio app. And of course, the web address for the foundation itself, eltonjohnaidsfoundation.org. Anne Aslett is the Global Chief Executive Officer of the foundation. Anne, sincerely appreciative for your time, the information. Best of luck.
0: Thank you so much.
1: You're listening to iHeartRadio Communities, our weekly public affairs show. I am Manny Munoz. If you have any thoughts, comments, or questions, please feel free to reach out to me on Instagram. My handle is at IODManny. That's at IODManny. As we approach our nation's 250th anniversary, we should stop for a moment and think about not only our military and those that serve and have fought for us to have the freedoms that we have, but also the groups that support our military. There are plenty, but none better known and with more history than the USO, United Service Organizations. And there are few better to talk to us about USO than Kimberly DeVries. Kimberly, thanks for joining us.
2: Thank you for having me.
1: For those who may know the USO name, but not really what USO does, how do you describe the mission, the organization's mission?
2: Yes, so I think if I just start with really the main point, and that is we keep service members connected and strong under pressure of their service, right? So we keep them connected to their families, to community, to services and support, all while they're doing the hardest job that we could possibly ask of them. And we feel that challenge. There's a constant pressure for the military and their families, and we just want to show up and help them reconnect, not feel like they're in isolation, and be there to support them.
1: Feels a little different than what the USO was when it first started after World War II. It seemed like it was more celebrities entertaining troops. Now it's become a much bigger mission, no?
2: You know, I would agree with you. I would say that we took the core values that started in 1941, and like anything else, we have operationally improved on that. And we're very agile to meet the service members' needs, because they're ever changing. I spent 24 years in the military, and my needs when I was in are not the same needs that we have today.
1: 24-year veteran of the Army, what made you feel like this was the right next chapter in your life?
2: Quick, funny story. I retired in 2019, and I was teaching college. I had my doctorate. I was teaching college for the University of Charleston, and I thought, you know what? I'm just going to retire and be happy and live on a beach. And I failed retirement a couple of times. Uh-huh. That did not happen that way. But I was not finding the thing that satisfied really my core passion and beliefs. And then USO opportunity opened up. And after sitting there and speaking to the individuals with the USO and finding out how we could support now the people that serve, and with my daughter being in the military, I thought this is the best place for me to now give back.
1: As a veteran, what perspective do you bring to the USO that somebody else without your experience might not?
2: Wow. So I think I bring the perspective of it's okay to ask for help. It's okay to want to be part of community, but I also understand. So I can understand what it feels like for a mom who just shipped off their baby to basic training. I can understand that because I've done that. I can understand what it's like to be away from home, from your family, when you have small children, because my children, when I deployed several times, were very young. And then I had one daughter that was 15. And so I can come with the perspective of empathy and understanding,
1: right,
2: that maybe somebody else might not have. And I can also see the signs of maybe a little bit of stress, worry, and maybe step in a very guided way to help these families out.
1: We've talked a little bit about how the USO has changed. The mission has changed from just the kind of celebrity tours and entertainers and things like that. What do you think would surprise our listeners now about what the USO does in 2026?
2: Yeah, so I think one of the biggest surprises when I tell people is we throw a special delivery baby shower. And so that's one of the things when I tell people they're very surprised. They're like, the USO does baby showers? We absolutely do. They're called special delivery. So think about a young service member and his wife, or a young service member and her husband. They moved to a faraway place away from family, and now they're expecting. They may not have the means to have family come in and give them a baby shower. So we might be the only baby shower and connection that they get. And because of great partners who donate amazing baby items from car seats to diapers to whatever else, we get to shower them
1: right
2: with support and love. And I've thrown a couple of these baby showers to where the service member is overseas, and they're not going to make it home for the delivery. And so this meant so much to them because they couldn't be with their family either.
1: Right. A couple more minutes here with Kimberly DeVries, USO Senior Area Operations Manager. If you want to go to the website and see how you could help or what they do, USO.org is the website, USO.org. It's interesting. We talk a lot about the men and women who are representing our military. We don't often give enough thought to the men and women back home of those that are serving overseas. And USO does a lot to help them as well, doesn't it?
2: I am so glad you brought that up. One of the biggest things that I think that surprises people, especially those that are serving in the National Guard, Reserves, or in outplaced units, is we are there to support them as well. Mm-hmm. So it is a very big passion for me in my area that we go and we meet them. So we go to their drill weekends. We go when they're getting ready to send off, when the Coast Guard has a small homecoming,
1: right,
2: or they've been gone on a training exercise, we're going to be there in the local community. So we are going to go where the service members are.
1: Yeah, and I'm not sure the perspective that a lot of people have about military spouses who are living on bases somewhere. It's not as luxurious as some people would like to think it is. And you've had that perspective. What are some of the biggest challenges facing military families today?
2: I think one of the biggest challenges is isolation. There's a high tempo of operational stress, constant relocations, people moving around, and being able to reintegrate. Not everybody is just outgoing and is like, all right, I'm in a new place, I'm just going to go make a lot of friends.
1: Right.
2: And it also causes a lot of financial and mental fatigue for these families. So I think those are some of the biggest challenges that they face at the moment.
1: You said the USO was there to help you during your military career. What way specifically did you need them, and did they come through for you?
2: So now you're going to tell my age a little bit. So we did not have as much technology as you have now. So when I deployed, we had 18-month deployments.
1: Right.
2: And I'm a mom of a 4-year-old getting ready to go to kindergarten, a 3-year-old getting ready to go to preschool, and a 14-year-old getting ready to be 15.
1: Wow.
2: And as a mother going away, there's a lot of guilt.
1: Yeah.
2: There is a lot of guilt about being away and being away that long. And we, this is in 2006. So you're talking, we didn't have the instant on your cell phones and all that. It would have cost way too much
1: money.
2: Yeah,
1: you weren't FaceTiming. There was no FaceTime and stuff like that at the time. Yeah.
2: No, we didn't have any of that. So I remember when we were at MOB, in our MOB station at Fort Hood, the USO was there, and they had these dolls, and you could record your voice. It was they had dolls for males and for females in uniform, and you could record a message to your family, and then they would ship them home. I remember just feeling this sense of connection, knowing that my girls could listen to whatever I had said to them. And I'll try to say this without getting choked up, but my girls still have those today. And
1: right,
2: my oldest daughter is 36 years old. My two younger ones are 25 and 23. And my oldest is a major in the Army now, serving as the commander of the unit that I served in.
1: Wow.
2: And so you think about that full circle of those dolls stayed with them. Now, I don't think the voice boxes work as well as they used
1: right,
2: to. But that was the connection. And then the last thing I will say is that they made me feel, I guess, normal, because I didn't feel normal. I didn't feel like I was a very good mom because I left my children.
1: Yeah.
2: And the USO put their arms around me everywhere we went and said, we're proud of you. And I think that, for me, along with a couple of snacks, was amazing.
1: Right. You bring up an interesting point, and it has nothing to do with USO, but I've talked about this quite a lot over the last few years in terms of military recruitment. And one of the reasons why we're seeing issues at times with military recruitment is the fact that we don't have that generational thing where, you know, a grandfather's part of the military, the father, and then, you know, the son and the, you know, the child are all serving. You have that in your family. What is it about your service and the fact that your daughters went through that, where you weren't there for them, especially at really important times in their lives, that made them want to serve?
2: Yeah, so I just have one serving. It's my oldest daughter. The other two are not serving. But I will be honest with you, I didn't talk to them about joining.
1: Mm-hmm.
2: So my oldest daughter tells a story. So when I was overseas, I had an I flew on Black Hawks. I was a flight medic, and I had the opportunity to rescue some Marines and a translator from the hoist. And the Apaches caught video of it, and my counterparts did a video and sent it home to my kids. My daughter said it was that video that made her want to join the military, because she was like, it was in that moment that she realized her little 5'4" mom could go do it. She could do it. So I really didn't push it. And in fact, when she said she wanted to join, I'll be really honest, I said, no, honey, you can do better.
1: Right.
2: And she said, but mom, I want to do what you did. So I think for families, I think it's very important that the USO be out there to talk about what we do for service members.
1: Yeah.
2: Because we can help with the recruitment as well, to let people know that we are there for you if you decide to join. The last thing I will say is, even if you can't serve, being a supporter of those who do is just as admirable. And I thank you for that.
1: What is the best way for everyday Americans to show their support beyond simply saying thank you for your service if they see a member of the military?
2: Volunteer, volunteer, volunteer.
1: Mm.
2: Volunteer for the USO, volunteer for other organizations that support the military, and then give through in-kind donations and your monetary support.
1: Is the USO only important when we've got fighting men and women in a war zone, as we do in a couple of hotspots right now?
2: No, I would say it's extremely important when we're not. That is when sometimes there's boredom. Sometimes the resources are not there. As you know, obviously, when we're in a conflict, there's a lot more resources that come forward.
1: Sure.
2: We need to be there to fill that gap when those resources are not there.
1: And the USO has been doing that for the better part of 80 plus years. Kimberly DeVries, USO Senior Operations Manager, thank you so much, first, for your service to our nation, and now for your service to our military through the USO. If you want to see how you could help, USO.org is the website, USO.org. Kim, thanks so much for the time and the info. Be well.
2: All right. Thank you so much.
1: I am Manny Munoz. I appreciate you listening to iHeartRadio's Communities This Week. As always, if you have any questions, comments, or suggestions, reach out to me on Instagram. My handle is at IODManny. That's at IODManny. And that'll do it for another edition of iHeartRadio's Communities. I'm Manny Munoz. Until next time.
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15: All right, I'd like to welcome our AC23 listeners to another session. I am Mike Esnault, Director of Arts and Education here at the Arts Council of Greater Baton Rouge. And today I have a wonderful guest, Miss Anna Andrekane. Anna, welcome.
16: Thank you for having me.
15: Well, I know many of our listeners will already know you, but I'm going to do a formal introduction and present you to those who don't. Anna is, get ready for it, there's a long list here. She's a jewelry artist, a business coach, former Broadway actress, looking forward to talking about that, as well as everything else. You are currently, and this is part of the reason I wanted to bring you in, you're functioning or helping, working with the Arts Council as marketing manager for our arts market, which happens, what, first Saturday?
16: First Saturday of every month, except for July. We moved it to the 11th because of July 4th. But first Saturday of every month and all three Saturdays in December.
15: Well, we'll dive into that. You're a Baton Rouge native.
16: Yes.
15: I'm curious about this, which I want to talk to you about it. But so you have BFA from Cincinnati Conservatory of Music.
16: Yes.
15: And that's I'm a musician, so I know this, the gravitas of that school. That's a great school. As a matter of fact, some of my good friends, Bill and Jan Grimes, went to that school. And their son is the CEO of the Arts Council, so small world.
16: I didn't know they went there. That's amazing.
15: Yeah. They got their master's there, I believe. Yeah. You are the veteran of numerous Broadway shows, including, and these will all sound familiar, Les Miserables, Beauty and the Beast, South Pacific, Evita, and many more. And you are a jewelry artist. In that world, you are a certified precious metal clay, what would you call it, artist or creator?
16: Yeah, it's just the medium that I enjoy working in. I don't limit myself to only that, but that was sort of how I came into my own in the style I like to work in.
15: Mm-hmm. So. Okay, some more accolades as far as that world goes. You are a juried member of the Louisiana Craft Guild and Le Esprit du Metal?
16: Yes.
15: Did I screw that up? Which is Louisiana chapter of the PMC Guild. 2010 Merit and Purchase Award. 2012 Award of Distinction at Fest for All Fine Arts Festival. Best in Show for Art Melt 2011. And Best in Jewelry for The Big Easel?
16: Yes.
15: 2017. I'm worn out. No, that's very impressive.
16: I don't even remember all these things, but thank you.
15: Well, no, it's great to have you on the program. Thanks for being here. I want to get into all those things, but I'm always interested in the formative years of, you know, how my guests have developed as an artist. Mm-hmm. You know, the things that played that allowed them to do it. So how did you initially get involved in the arts?
16: Oh my goodness. Well, I'm the daughter of Cuban refugees, mm-hmm. and my mother was in dance as a child in Cuba.
15: Okay.
16: I have some beautiful pictures of her, so of course it was like an idol thing for me. So they put me in dance from the time I could remember, like I was probably three.
15: Okay.
16: When I started dancing. And my father, they just loved the arts in general. They're both, my mother probably could have been a professional artist. Mm-hmm. She's that good, only she doesn't think she is.
15: Mm-hmm.
16: So, you know, she taught preschool and taught the arts and all of those in school. And so we came home, instead of watching TV, she would have like paper mache projects for us, or, you know, art projects or things, creative things to do.
15: Right.
16: And I just really, really enjoyed that. And then our house was always filled with music. My dad, they both loved movie musicals. So mm-hmm. my earliest memories, sitting down with our whole family watching West Side Story and right. My Fair Lady and all the movie musicals. And I just dreamed, you know, oh gosh, wouldn't that be incredible to do that? And I loved dance and all the things, but I had this one little thing. I had very bad stage fright if I had to speak or sing. Uh-huh. And I had teachers early on saying that I had a really nice voice, but I really struggled with stage fright. And there were things, you know, over time that helped me overcome a lot of those perceived weaknesses. But
15: right.
16: Anyway, it was always in the house. And when I was 8 years, I remember this moment so vividly. When I was 8 years old, my mom was the head of our Girl Scout troop and mm-hmm. took us to see, I don't know if you remember the Auburn Lane Dinner Theater.
15: I do, yeah.
16: So I wish it was still around, but she took our whole troop to see My Fair Lady mm-hmm. at Auburn Lane. So that was the first like stage live musical that I ever saw.
15: Right.
16: And there was this beautiful woman playing Eliza Doolittle. And I remember just looking at her in that first number and going, this is what I'm going to do.
15: So you knew?
16: I knew right there. Hmm. I didn't know how I was going to do it, but I was like, this is what I'm going to do. And I, from the time I was eight, I was so serious in the dance classes because I knew I needed to learn that. And I just kind of joined the choirs at school and at church and just anywhere I could do, you know, be around it and try to soak it all in.
15: Right.
16: But I was probably the tallest in my class in fourth grade, and then I never grew again. So I just didn't have a dancer's body.
15: Right.
16: You know,
15: right.
16: I'm, you know, Cuban. I have curves. And I'm 5 foot two. You know, most dancers are taller and very lean and
15: right.
16: and gosh, I wish I had the figure I had then, but you know, they just didn't have my body shape. And so I thought musical theater was going to be my way.
15: Mm-hmm.
16: And anyway, I just always knew from the time I was eight. I probably knew before that because I dreamed it.
15: Yeah.
16: But I just knew that's what I was going to do. I had no idea how I was going to do it. But when I entered high school, I decided to audition for I think it was Showboat at the Baton Rouge Little Theater. Okay. And I come down the aisle, and who is sitting, who is the music director of this show? It is Susan Straley, who was Eliza Doolittle in My Fair Lady when I was 8 years old at the Auburn Lane Dinner Theater.
15: Right.
16: And I knew immediately who she was. I'd seen her do several other things after that. And she was just one of the most beautiful performers. Mm-hmm. And I got the show, and so the first day of rehearsal, I'd gone home and found my program because I had waited after the show to meet her, and she signed it. And I still had this thing, and I, like, just such a nerd, ran up to her first day of rehearsals, and I'm like, when I was 8 years old, you know, showed her the program. Well, she just took me under her wing. She became my voice teacher, and she had gone to the Cincinnati Conservatory of Music. So she is so instrumental in changing the trajectory of my life, because I had no idea how does a girl, you know, there was nobody in my family who performed. Like, it just, how do you go about having a career in this, you know? And she just sort of guided me to the right place. And because it's a conservatory, you're actually being taught by people who made a living in what they're teaching.
15: Yes.
16: So I always say they have a doctorate of doing it, like I do. So
15: I'm a big believer in that.
16: And so, I mean, God bless our teachers, because they're so instrumental in in informing who we are and where we go. But being taught by someone who's actually had a career in that field is so valuable, because yes, learning the craft is uber important, but understanding how you make a living as in that
15: that's a
16: craft
15: whole different animal,
16: is a different thing. And my dad was an engineer, my mom was very creative, a teacher. I think I'm so equally right and left brained from coming from those two people, that I understood business and I understood relationship building and systems, and you know, and also just a lot of my sort of challenges. I am not diagnosed ADHD, but I am 100% positive I had it growing up. All of my siblings have been diagnosed, and I'm like, oh, they just didn't know what this was when I was that age. And I'm probably a little dyslexic too. So there were a lot of challenges growing up. I was a very good student, but I had to work really, really hard. At it. Whereas for my brother Hugo is brilliant and never struggled in school. And
15: don't you hate people like that?
16: He's wonderful. So I don't, you know, but he just, everything came easy to him in school. I had to work extra hard, but I was a great student. I, you know, graduated magna cum laude from Cincinnati. And, but anyway, because of those challenges, I turned them into my superpowers and came up with systems to overcome all of those things. So ADHD, you have to be super organized to overcome that and have systems and lists and checks and alarms that go off. And, you know, just I naturally came up with these things that helped me be a good business person later on and run an acting career and all of those things. Though they can be perceived as weaknesses, I actually look at them as superpowers, because you learn to be excellent at this when this is a challenge.
15: Well, so, what's apparent to me when you when you say those things is underneath all of that, you obviously have a pretty strong work ethic. This whole sort of like a self-improvement kind of mantra, or that you live by. Is that fair to say?
16: It's the fun of it. I like a really good challenge. I'm pretty scared to do most things, but I do them anyway.
15: Right.
16: There's just some kind of adrenaline rush when you're afraid to do something or you think you can't do it. And then you go, I'm going to figure out how to do it.
15: Yeah.
16: I don't know. It might be from my mom. She's just a lifelong learner, you know, kind of told us to stay curious. I always want to know why something works or how it works, or like, you know, if I don't understand something, I want to understand it.
15: Right.
16: And I think a lot of people think like the goal is to be on Broadway, or the goal is to, you know, have a successful business, or the goal is this. And what I've really realized throughout my life is it's the journey. It's not the destination.
15: Right.
16: It's like, because as soon as you hit that goal, you're setting the next one.
15: Yeah.
16: And if you don't enjoy where you are and you don't enjoy that challenge and the process, you've missed the whole point.
15: Mm-hmm.
16: You know,
15: it's funny. I was watching it was a while back, but it was a thing on Igor Stravinsky, the great composer. And someone was asking him, you know, like, what's the great moment? Like, you know, if you're Rite of Spring or Petrushka or any of those great pieces? And is it like when you get in front of the orchestra and you hear it and yada, yada, yada? And he's like, no. The best part is being in my room by myself and just struggling, like just struggling each note, figuring it out, scratching it out, it's that creative
16: process.
15: Right. And that makes total sense.
16: Yeah.
15: What you're talking about.
16: Because it's not, you know, people like, did you love performing? Well, yes, it's wonderful to be in front of an audience, but I actually preferred the music rehearsal at the very beginning the sitz probe, the first day you get to sing with the orchestra. Mm-hmm. I mean, kill me now. Like, that is like the best part.
15: Yeah.
16: There's so much excitement when everything just kind of comes together. I mean, I never tired of doing the shows that I did, but there's just that creative part that mm-hmm. is so rewarding and such a team, like a team of creatives. That's the thing, the beauty of theater is it takes a lot of people.
15: Right. It really combines just about all the arts.
16: Yes.
15: Especially musical theater.
16: Yeah.
15: So take me down that career path a little bit. So you finish at Cincinnati.
16: Yes.
15: And what happens? Do you go straight to New York?
16: This is a crazy story. So I had a free ride to LSU and mm-hmm. and I'm the oldest and I had three siblings behind me. So my parents did very well for themselves, but they started with nothing. Mm-hmm. You know, they left everything in Cuba and, you know, they were starting from nothing. So I was very aware that this was a huge, you know, out-of-state tuition. Mm-hmm. And so I worked, I don't know how many jobs to get there. And I told my dad, if you help me with the first quarter, I'll pay for the rest. What I did once I got there is I took the maximum credit hours that I could every quarter so that I could graduate early. Because I thought, well, you know, if I have less quarters to pay, I can save.
15: Sure.
16: So while I was there, I was doing a lot of industrial work, which really doesn't happen much anymore. But mm-hmm. at the time, like Procter & Gamble and all these different huge companies in Cincinnati had conventions, and then we were the entertainment.
15: So you're performing.
16: Yeah, performing for a living. But anyway, I graduated early, a quarter early, or maybe two quarters in March, probably two quarters early, mm-hmm. Which saved a ton of money. And they were having auditions at the Pittsburgh Civic Light Opera that weekend. So I graduated on Thursday, and then a group of us got in a car and drove to Pittsburgh. And at the time, you would audition Friday. The callbacks were Saturday. Sunday, they would do some more stuff in the morning, and then they would announce the cast.
15: Right.
16: And it was in rep, so you would they would have a core company, mm-hmm. and you would rehearse the first show, put it up, and then you would start rehearsing the next show during the day while you performed the first show at night.
15: Okay.
16: Then that one would close and open, and so it was like a rep of four shows that went through. So we drove there Friday. I got called back Saturday, and on Sunday I had my first Actors Equity job. So I got my card literally 4 days after I graduated.
15: Yeah, wow!
16: So much luck. That is just—it's insane that's how it happened. But that's what it was. So yeah. I did that summer season,
15: mm-hmm.
16: and they bring in directors, and a lot of the leads are from New York. And right. so I was working, gosh, that first year, I'm trying to think, Rob and Kathleen Marshall were, do you know Rob Marshall? He directed the movie of Chicago.
15: Oh, okay.
16: But he's a big, he was choreographer and then director. His sister mm-hmm. also ran City Center for a while.
15: Okay.
16: But she was a choreographer. He was the director. Just amazing people. And in the cast, I don't know if you'll know these people, but Christopher Catelli was in the cast. Yeah. Andy Blankenbuehler was in the in the cast. For people who don't know who they are, Andy was the choreographer of Hamilton, or became the choreographer of Hamilton. But he was my dance partner at my first job out of school. We were both, you know, young and right out of school as well. I think he went to Carnegie Mellon, but I'm not sure.
15: Okay.
16: And Chris Catelli, who just was, his show just won the Tony, Schmigadoon.
15: Okay, yeah.
16: But anyway, it was just full of excellent people all starting out. And so I was working with amazing castmates and then amazing directors
15: right.
16: for different shows. And then I moved to New York straight from there, but I moved to New York with one of those industrial shows that I was doing in Cincinnati to make money to pay for college.
15: So you already had some work going too.
16: Right. So I was, they were flying me to different places. I would teach three dancers the show. And then, for instance, this is Hanna-Barbera character. So I was Pebbles Flintstone in the live costume.
15: Right.
16: And then they would get in those big things that you see in the theme parks, like Fred and Barney and Dino and those big. Yeah. So you couldn't see them. They had to do like the motions and there was a track. And so I would be the live singing and their voices would be on the recording.
15: Oh, I got you, yeah.
16: Well, they called me and said, hey, we have a show in New York. Can you go? So that's how I moved to New York. They flew me from Cincinnati. I packed all my stuff. I shipped what I couldn't bring on the plane. Mm-hmm. And they flew me to New York and I stayed.
15: And how long did you end up staying in New York?
16: I was in New York City for 25 years. I was on the road for a lot of the first years, but my things were physically in New York for 25 years.
15: Right.
16: So, yeah.
15: Well, and then, you have this long stint on Broadway. So, tell me about that.
16: Well, the first, I would say, 4 or 5 years, I was doing different national tours. Mm-hmm. I went to Europe for 2 years. And then toured all over Europe, Italy, Germany, Switzerland, mm-hmm. Austria, like all over. We just traveled. So that was incredible. That was my first sort of big job. And then right when I got back from that, they were doing the national tour of Evita here and same director, choreographer from the European tour. So I almost went almost directly into that tour and mm-hmm. toured the U.S. with that, and then went right from that into Annie Get Your Gun national tour. So just basically the first 4 years I lived out of a suitcase and all my things were in a closet locked up in New York.
15: Right.
16: And then I just, when Annie Get Your Gun closed, I was the understudy for Kathy Rigby in that show. Lovely person. But I said to myself, if my goal is to make it on Broadway, I need to stay in New York. I need to stop leaving town. Mm-hmm. And so I just started turning down anything that was out of town. And so my first show in New York City was Marie Christine at Lincoln Center with Audra McDonald.
15: Okay.
16: And Audra was just fresh off of, now I can't remember if she did, she must have done Carousel right before it. And that was sort of her big breakout. But she was the lead. The show was set in Louisiana. It's mm-hmm. the story of Medea, mm-hmm. only set in Louisiana. She's Medea, but her name is Marie Christine, and she's like a voodoo person. And and the other character was from Chicago, politician from Chicago. And so it's basically a musical version of Medea, mm-hmm. but set in Louisiana. So that was my first Broadway show in New York City, where I got to work with Graziella Danielle and a lot of these people I worked over and over with in my career later on. Mm-hmm. But so that was my first sort of in New York Broadway show. And but my first sort of commercial on Broadway show was Beauty and the Beast.
15: Oh, okay.
16: So that was like the dream job, like what I pictured it would be like. I'd say Marie Christine was probably the creative experience that I dreamed, mm-hmm. but Beauty and the Beast is like playing a princess, you know. And I remember the first time I went on for Belle, and the curtain goes up and you're holding the book in front of your face, and then on a certain thing you lower the book and it just sort of starts, and my family all flew up and they're all sitting in the audience and I swear, I'm like, my hands were shaking so hard that I thought, there's no way they can't see this book shaking. But I'm sure it wasn't as bad as I thought it was, but it was like to dream something your whole life from the time you're that young and then having it actually happen, like you're actually in this moment, is so overwhelming. And I was so grateful, and so like all the hard work and all the, like all of that is just wrapped into this one moment in those four notes as you lower this book, and you're just so like, oh my God, get in the moment. But it was just so overwhelming. And I'd never seen my dad cry. I still have never seen him cry. My brothers told me that he, at the end, was like just tears rolling down his face. And they said they'd never seen him cry.
15: Yeah.
16: So they got to see him. But
15: I mean, what a huge moment.
16: It was just really, I'm just so, even if nothing else happened after that, like right. to have reached that goal was just so overwhelming. I was so grateful to be there. It's humbling. It's gratitude. It's just so many things mm-hmm. that you're able, I'm like, wow, I'm doing it. I'm making a living.
15: Now, what happens when, yes. when you get a role like that? I'm curious because that's a high profile thing. So are you, you're in this show. What's the thought process there? Like, or the goal career wise, is your goal to kind of stay with it for as long as you want to stay with it, or as long as it runs? And I'm sure you're probably getting offers.
16: It would change as you get older. You know, like right. when you're younger, you're like, what's the next thing? What's the next thing? You're trying to build your resume.
15: Right.
16: And I thankfully, very early on, realized this moment that I told you about like being in the journey and not the destination.
15: Right.
16: Because I was very ambitious and I wanted to do roles and everything. And then I realized, girl, you're making a living, a really nice living,
15: yeah.
16: doing what you set out to do. You don't have to be the lead every time. You don't have to you have to just be in the moment and realize like how freaking lucky you are.
15: Right. You're at the center of the theater world.
14: That's all the time we have for today. Thanks for tuning in. And if you want to hear this episode again, you can find it on our website, artsbr.org, and click on AC23. We'll see you next time.
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101.5 WYNK. So what is a sound? As soon as you hear it, you're taken straight back to summertime. It's no denying that this sound says summer. 866-607-8383.

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Morning, y'all. Happy Sunday. Thanks for spending part of your weekend with me on Mornings with Granger. 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And I'd love to hear from you.

101.5 WYNK. Hey guys, it is Bobby Bones. 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

Baton Rouge is number one for new country, 101.5 WYNK. When a Wendy's fry fight turns into a shootout, who ends up in the most trouble? Well, spoiler, it's not who you think. Earl Dibbles is coming in with this true, dumb criminal story to make all of this make sense. Coming up next.

INK. Four chances every weekday to turn your dream trip into reality. 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

101.5 WYNK. It was originally seen as very iconic, but today they're usually only occupied by overweight, balding men. I'm talking about the Corvette. Some news on that car and history coming up in two songs. Hang tight. I threw it.

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Baton Rouge's number one for new country, 101.5 WYNK. Thanks for spending part of your Sunday with me on Mornings with Granger. 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

0: 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Ann Hudson is coming up next with all the latest from Nashville. 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
1: Well, you know me, Granger. I love me some Reba McEntire. 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

101.5 WYNK. Well, good morning, y'all. It's bright and early Sunday. I'm so glad you're spending part of your morning with me on Mornings with Granger. 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

101.5 WYNK. Hey guys, it is Bobby Bones. 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Tomorrow morning on the Bobby Bones Show.

Baton Rouge is number one for new country, 101.5 WYNK. A routine traffic stop goes horribly wrong when a cop accidentally shoots a guy with his own gun. Earl is stopping by to share this story coming up next. 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

Baton Rouge is number one for new country and Bobby Bones in the morning. It's 101.5 WYNK. It's Brooke Taylor getting things started here on the show with a little bit of positivity. 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
1: It's Brooke Taylor. A little fun fact about John Party. I don't know if you knew this, but he formed his first band at age 14 and then made history, was the first California native ever invited to join the Grand Ole

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0: 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It's Brooke Taylor, Baton Rouge, French Settlement, and St. Gabriel. 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

Baton Rouge's number one for new country, 101.5 WYNK. It's Brooke Taylor. Did anybody else hear the insanely big news from Miranda Lambert? We got to talk about it here coming up next.

0: 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It's Brooke Taylor. 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
1: 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It's a dream come true to have my song on the radio. It's still crazy to say. Here's my song, Boston. On a train.

0: Hey guys, it's I Heart Country on The Verge artist Stella Lefty. And that was my song, Boston.
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Baton Rouge's number one for new country and Bobby Bones in the morning. It's 101.5 WYNK. It's Brooke Taylor. Well, let's talk about it in our food news coming up next. Dunkin' launching their 4th of July menu for this coming week. I'll give you all the details here on the show coming up next. New truck, big lady.

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1: It's Brooke Taylor. You know, we're getting closer to Dan and Shay. August 21st, they got a new album coming out called Young. This song is on there and one that just holds a lot of weight. So important. It's their new one. This one's called Say So.

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Hey guys, it is Bobby Bones. 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
1: It's Brooke Taylor. I still am not over the fact that Florida Georgia Line signed a new management deal. 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Dear Lord, can we get an FGL tour next year, please?

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0: guys, it's I Heart Country on The Verge artist Stella Lefty. 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

Baton Rouge is home for the Bobby Bones Show, 101.5 WYNK. Really is fun sometimes to just imagine, to just sort of dream, right? So it's vacation season. Vacation's not cheap. That's why I always do staycations. But imagine somebody gave you $1 million and said you could take a vacation anywhere you want to go. 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

Baton Rouge's number one for new country, 101.5 WYNK. More chances at winning your share of that $250,000 with the 250K USA giveaway. That starts up again tomorrow morning with that first nationwide keyword at 8. Here's Luke Bryan, country, and she knows it.

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1: With FIFA World Cup action now well underway, the Olympics were the big announcement this week. I'm going to share that with you after Morgan Wallen and Post Malone.

Thanks for listening to 101.5 WYNK. There was some big news this week from the Olympics. First time ever, the International Olympic Committee, they're going to start paying athletes to participate in the Olympic Games. First time ever. IOC announcing that they're going to start with those who competed in the 2026 Milan Cortina Games.

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Just another great new addition to our iHeart Country family. 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
1: Ever accidentally drop something into the toilet and then have to retrieve it? Just wait till you hear the story of happened to this one guy. After Morgan Wallen.

0: 101.5 WYNK, Baton Rouge's number one for new country. There aren't many situations worse than accidentally dropping something into the toilet. You know, cell phone, keys, that sort of thing. Well, there was a guy who got stuck inside a toilet at Camp Edison near Shaver Lake, California. Authorities say he dropped his sunglasses into what is like a vault-style toilet. I'm not exactly sure what that is. But the guy climbs into it trying to get his sunglasses, ends up trapped in the sewage tank for about 15 minutes before the deputies and the firefighters finally got there and pulled him out. Fortunately, the guy was not injured during those 15 minutes, although he did look a little flushed. Thank you very much.
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Cruz's number one for new country, 101.5 WYNK. The most country for your weekend. There's no slowing us down. By the way, thanks for letting me tag along. I'm Billy Greenwood, along with a throwback from Alan Jackson. It's 5

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Hey guys, it is Bobby Bones. 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Tomorrow morning on the Bobby Bones Show.

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